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1: Welcome to the Christchurch Invitation from Mahia Te Aroha. Thank you for joining us for another conversation about identity and belonging. My name is Tony Green, and I'll be your host. Welcome. In this series of podcasts, we've talked with a number of people, really one-on-one, and this whole conversation about identity, about belonging, doesn't take place one-on-one. We come into the world, each of us, in a relationship, like it or not. We've got mums, you know, first primary point of contact. So today I have with me Mel Logan and her son, Hakan. Mel is a mum of two boys, and really we want to look today at some of the challenges, the experiences of what it's like. I'm thinking here as sort of a point of reference of the late Celia Lashley, and many people in New Zealand may have known of Celia Lashley and the Good Man Project that she worked on. She was, I think, the first woman officer in Rimutaka Prison, and then she became the head of Christchurch Women's Prison. And then she got working through a series of stories that we won't go into on a thing called the Good Man Project. And the big question was, how do you take gorgeous boys, I think was her phrase, and get them to be good men? And she talked about the bridge of adolescence. And in that, she talked about the need for mums to step back from the bridge of adolescence and be there on the other side. And yet, it's a huge challenge. She said that some mothers, in fact, in that sort of space, like to get on the bridge and direct the traffic. And so in those kinds of contexts, that's something of the little journey we might try to explore here this morning. But Mel, if you can kick off, you didn't grow up in, you with your boys didn't grow up in Christchurch.
2: No, I had Hakan in Auckland, and when he was about two, we went down to Southland, and we began a rural life, which was entirely different to anything I'd known before. But we felt that, you know, moving into that space of having children, that would be a good upbringing for them. So we spent about 8 years down in Southland, and moved to Christchurch when the boys were about 10 and 8. Mm. And again, that was a big move for them from the rural life.
1: But the rural life itself, you've said, was entirely different from anything you've had before.
2: Yeah, I guess in a way it was stepping back in time. It was a small, very small community. In Auckland, it had been all about juggling work and commutes and fitting things in, and then going down to a community where there was a lot going on, but it was in a community kind of a way. Everything was tied into the school life. The community was very connected to the school. So it was just a totally different existence for us from going into that, from that bubble, that family bubble, to a community way of living.
1: Easy or challenging?
2: Challenging in some ways, because I liked the anonymity of being in a city, and it was different, but it was a great life for the boys. I think they were probably felt quite surrounded, it was a nice existence.
1: Okay.
2: Yeah, they had a lot more freedom as well, you know, living on a farm, and
1: actually living on a farm.
2: Yeah, we had a farm. I knew nothing about farming at all.

0: So suddenly, you know, bringing lambs in winter, in the snow sometimes into the world was quite different to what I'd been used to.
1: Yeah, not too many lambs in Auckland. Hakan, your take on the same on that same scene?
2: Yeah, I think the big thing for me was just sort of the people were very different. Even as you go over, even into Invercargill, it's, yeah, as my mum said, taking a step back into the past. You just sort of feel a bit behind with in society, really, because you're so, you know, in your own bubble. And the people, I noticed, you sort of, you're only really talking or conversing with others when you're sort of not necessarily, you know, you need something. For example, you know, you go down, ask so-and-so, like, I think I only knew the fella down the road because we borrowed his tractor. Yeah, you know, things like that. But, yeah, it was real good. And, yeah, it's just a whole different way of life. But, yeah, as I came up to Christchurch, I did struggle with my social skills and things like that, as I didn't have, you know, much of a chance to practice them down there. So that was the big difference with jumping the gap and coming to Christchurch. So
1: that sort of image, we could end up in sort of cliches, but the sort of Southern man kind of image down there, of the only time you talk is kind of like transactional. Yeah.
2: In a sense, yes, yeah. You do have a lot of transactional people around you, you know. So, yeah.
1: You felt comfortable down there?
2: I did feel comfortable, yeah, yeah. One day I sort of plan on actually going back. I quite like that lifestyle.
1: To actually live there?
2: To live there, yeah, yeah, one day. It's just a more peaceful sort of easy way of life, you know. Yeah.
1: By nature, do you tend to, you like quiet or do you like noisy places?
2: Yeah, I felt like I adapted from one to the other. So I started off as more of a quiet person, which I always think back on, you know. But as I came to Christchurch, I naturally had to change, you know, because it was being young, you know, you want mates, you know, it's your biggest concern. So through moving up, practiced my social skills and built myself up. But I do miss that quiet time, you know, that I did have down in Southland. So, yeah.
1: You saw the big change, Mel, when you moved up here. You saw big changes in your boys?
0: Yeah, I did, but it's only been of recent that I've sort of understand more about what Hakan went through when he first arrived. I had no idea. I saw him as he was quiet, but I saw a confidence, and I didn't sense that he struggled in any way with that transition. But maybe you can explain, you know, how you felt when you...
2: Yeah, just sort of, I didn't realise how bad my social skills were around people my age, more or less, you know, until I came up to Christchurch. And just sort of had a very hard time fitting in with people. Although people sort of gravitated towards me as soon as I came, I didn't quite understand why, in a sense, you know. And I did end up sort of being that person that, oh, James was there, I didn't realise you were there, you know. So I'd sort of, I just learned to observe people, you know, observe people conversating, things like that. And just sort of, you know, over time, grasp an understanding of, you know, how people my age socialise. So it was a bit of a confidence thing, you know, and I never really quite understood. It's like, yeah, that lack of identity, like you say, you know, you don't quite understand why people would gravitate towards you or, you know, what's so interesting about you. You're more invested in the people, you know, that you're trying to build friendships with. But that confidence came with time, you know. And, yeah, so it's got me to where I am now, and I'm pretty confident. So,
1: when you say you lacked social skills, could you put an image around that? I mean, kind of situations where you felt you didn't have social skills. Social skills look like?
2: Just in a sense that conversations felt very forced if it was coming from my mouth. I didn't really know what things people my age like talking about in general, you know. So it was always feeding in on what someone else was saying, you know, feeding on to what they were saying. And just lack of confidence, you know, you're scared to say a certain thing because they might not react the way you want them to, things like that. But yeah, just lack of understanding on how to socialise as a young person, as I've been around more or less sort of older people, family members, things like that, which obviously talk completely differently too. So it was all very confusing for me at the start.

0: So yeah.
1: But and yet, by being a person who walked into that space up here in Christchurch and just didn't say a lot, you could have looked, the image that you could have presented to them was, oh, you know, this guy's really staunch.
0: Mm.
1: You know,
0: it's,
1: and so the quietness that you gave out inside you, it might have felt like, well, I don't know what to say, but from the outside, they might have thought, well, God, he's solid. He doesn't need to say much.
0: You know? But mysterious, if you will.
1: So, yeah.
0: Yeah. Yeah. But it was just questioning that and, you know, questioning what is it that, you know, that people find interesting about me. So that was definitely, it ties back in with confidence, you know. So, yeah.
1: That life, Mel, back down south, growing up. So you said the boys were about 10. You were about 10 when you came up?
0: I'd say about 10, yep. Something like that.
2: Mm.
1: And how do you feel that life was? I mean, you were growing up as a single mum there?
2: For part of that time.
1: Yeah, part of that time.
2: I look back at, you were talking about Celia Lashley, and I wish I'd read her books back then, but then when I think about that, I don't actually know if I would have been able to cut through the emotion of everyday life on your own with children to, you know, implement some of those ideas. I think it's all just a whirlwind, you know,
1: What's a whirlwind, sorry?
2: That time of life when you have children that age and you're on your own and you work, you've got to juggle work, but you're trying to do the right thing by them. But you just seem to be, it's busy, and you don't really get time to step outside of that and to really think, like, if I had my time again, I'd be rolling around on the floor, play fighting and, you know, doing the stuff boys love doing and, you know, not sweating the small stuff.
1: This is one of the Celia Lashley things, is don't sweat the small stuff.
2: Yeah, but I don't know. I look back, I just don't, yeah.
0: I think you took that role of, like, providing in a sense, you know, and sort of over-focused yourself on that per se.
2: Yeah.
0: Because you obviously, you know, you were working for two wages in a sense.
2: Mm-hmm.
0: So that was sort of your main priority, which sort of helped, you know, made you struggle a bit in other areas, you know, as we were sort of maturing, I guess, you know, and changing. You weren't so much, you were at work, you know, you were overstressed, so you weren't focusing on things like that.
2: Mm-hmm.
1: Would you have wanted your mum to roll around on the floor with you? Possibly not.
0: Not exactly like that, but, you know, it's just the lack of understanding we had for one another that I think we struggled with, you know.
2: Mm-hmm.
1: Is that lack of understanding is almost like a lack of a sense of what should I be doing in this role?
0: Just understanding each other as people, you know. As we're growing, I'm sort of building my own. You know, she's, I guess, the person she is, being sort of grown in a sense, but me, I'm sort of changing, and I think I wasn't quite the same kid you had, you know, when I was younger. So she, you know, trying to adapt to that, and we're very, like, strong personalities, hence we sort of clash quite a bit. And I think that was one of our main struggles over the years, you know.
2: Of later times.
1: And is your brother similar, Barish, your brother?
0: He's very reserved. He's very, like, quiet. He sort of keeps to himself. He's similar in a lot of aspects to me. We enjoy a lot of the same things as one another, but personalities, I think, we're very different. So, yeah.
1: You used the phrase when we've spoken before, Mel, you've talked about, in one sense, looking back before you came up here, of being a sort of a, you thought that you were a tight little unit as a family.
2: Yeah, I think I sort of in my mind I put everything every day into that. You know, that made me feel, you know, like I can, you know, battle the day, I guess, knowing that we were a team, we were tight. It was the three of us against the world, and, you know, when we came to Christchurch, we did a lot of stuff. We were out a lot. We were having fun.

done. And it felt really good. It felt really good. And so when Hakan went into that period of becoming a man and

That was Want You Back by the Jackson 5. Oh, I think it's one of my favourite songs from them. You're listening to Wellington Access Radio 106.1 FM. And thinking of wanting you back is something quite similar that's happening in the US to the UK. And that is Harry and Meghan. They're going back. They're going back to the UK. Breaking news, guys. And I find it really interesting because, so what would it be? Harry's grandfather? Grandfather? I don't know. So back in the day, we're going to go back and we're going to do a bit of history here. So there was, if King Edward, or just Edward the 8th, didn't didn't step down from being king, it would have been a totally different, like, line. But he stepped down because he wanted to marry Willis Simpson, I think. And she is an American socialite who is had a lot of divorce in her life, like two other divorce. And so he stepped down, and so he was probably king for about, it's like not even a year, like 10 months, okay? And so he stepped down and his brother, good on him, good on the brother, George, I'm pretty sure. Where is it? George, I'm pretty sure it's George. Yeah, George the 6th, he abdicated and he was king for a few years, but he

tragically died, and that was when Elizabeth was over in Africa, I'm pretty sure, and she found out over there with Prince Philip. And so it's quite interesting that, yeah, a couple generations back, there was English royalist married American, and now today, when did they get married? 2017, I'm pretty sure. And then now, Harry married Meghan. They wanted to have privacy. How did that turn out? And then they had their whole life in America and Meghan had her TV shows and whatnot and everything. And now they decided, oh, we want to go back to the UK. I just really find it really interesting. I love the royal family personally. Not now. I think my love ended when the Queen died. I love that Queen with all my heart. She was so lovely. I don't know. Personally, never met her, but I don't know. I just thought she'd be like a grandmother of the nation. But yeah, I just find it very interesting that they are coming back to the UK when they didn't like it and they wanted to be left alone. And so their children are going to go into UK private schools and all that. So I wonder who's going to pay for that. Is it going to be the UK taxpayer? I hope not, because why? They left the royal family. They said they don't want anything. So they're like crawling back to King Charles and be like, hey, we want to be back. Will they be working royals or will they just live in the UK? That is a really good question to know. But I personally find it very interesting why they want to come back after they dominionize, how they talk rubbish about the royal family for years. So it's just interesting how the tables have turned. And yeah, but I want to talk to you about a little incident that happened. So I was writing a so-called essay. I don't know, like, well, not essay. I was writing a cover letter for like a thing and I just had a really bad like chest pain. I was like, oh my God, what is this? Like, I thought maybe I'm just overreacting. And like, it was hard to breathe. I was like, I'm freaking out. I was like, I don't know what this is. I don't know. I generally did not know. I thought I was maybe having a heart attack, maybe having a stroke. And I was like, at the fine age of 21. But yeah, it was like, and then I was shaking. So I said, Mom, can you take me to the hospital? And then she said, yeah. And so we started driving. I was like, I was still like hard to breathe, chest pain, like stabbing from the inside out. And I don't know what happened. It was just like, and then when I got to the hospital, I was kind of like fine. Like the pain went away. Like I was like, it's pretty much 90% gone. And yeah, so I did all like the blood test and like the heart. Everything was fine. So I'm like, gaff. But it's very interesting when you go to the hospital at a certain time of the hour at night, the most interesting people you see there. And it's just like, we're stuck here for a bit. We're like, oh, we had these two people who just yapped the whole time and just like was just really loud and it was just really funny. We're just like laughing. It was so cool. And I think there was a rugby player in there. There was other people. It's just very interesting. Yeah, but I decided like, I'm okay now. We can go. We can go home. So we went home at like close to 2 a.m. But yeah, I'm just like, when it comes to that, like, instance, I don't want to be like a pain, like, you go there and like, oh, you're fine. Like, what was the point? That's like my headspace. I'm like, I'm just wasting their time and other people's time for me going there. So I don't know if other people feel that way, but yeah, it's just that we are going to play, oh, I love Billy Joel, love him, Uptown Girl. 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

That was Speed of Sound by Coldplay. And thinking of speed, the F1 is coming back. Oh, I'm so excited. And there's been a bit of a switch up with whom you may ask. Of course, it's Liam Lawson. He has been brought back to Red Bull when, wasn't it last year that he did two races for Red Bull and they're like, nah, you're going down. You're going down to Racing Bulls. But he's going back up. So it's kind of funny, like 3 years. It's kind of funny. Because he was a reserve driver and then Daniel Ricciardo got injured, so he took over. And it's just like interesting to see what's going to happen and who and how he will do. Because I really hope he does well. Because the lineup for 2027, not many teams have their choice of driver yet. The only teams that have their choice of driver is McLaren with both Lando and Piastri. Red Bull with Max Verstappen, but who will be his second driver? So this will make a big difference for Liam Lawson if he does well. Hopefully, if he does well in the Netherlands GP. And it's the last GP, oh my God, for Max. Because I don't know why Zambort is not coming back. I'm just like, that's interesting. But yeah, be the last one for Max Verstappen. Maybe, we don't know. It could come back in a couple of years' time. But this is a big opportunity for Liam Lawson if he does well for Red Bull. Because I know last year, when he was in Red Bull, the seat wasn't doing well. Like the second driver's seat wasn't doing well because it was made for Max. And now it is hopefully better. And because, what's that famous line that Toto said? I have it printed out. That was a really great Austrian accent. Christian Horner was talking about, lol, he's not there anymore, about that there's nothing wrong with the second seat. And then Toto was like, nah, I've had talks, blah, blah, blah. I have it printed out. So it'd be interesting. But Cadillac, they have both of the drivers picked. So that'd be Bottas and Pierre's Checo. We love Checo. And then Ferrari, they have both their drivers picked. Lawson and Hamilton. Hamilton's doing very, very well this season for Ferrari. Like, it's so good. And then Pierre Gasly is for Alpine. So it'd be very interesting to see what's going to happen because Racing Bulls, Audi, Mercedes they haven't picked anyone yet. Aston Martin, which is, I'm going to have my estimate who's going to be in Aston Martin. And Haas haven't picked their drivers for 2027. But there is like halfway of the season to go. Less than halfway. But if I could guess for Aston Martin, I would guess, what's his name? Who's the guy? Stroll. There we go, sorry. And I don't really see him a lot. I'm like, Stroll will probably be in it, for sure. If they get rid of him, I will be shocked. Like, but Stroll, and maybe Fernando Alonso. But I'm thinking Fernando wants to go back to Alpine because I think he's kind of started his career with Renault, so he kind of wants to end it maybe. And so, yeah, it's just going to be interesting to see what will happen. It'd be very exciting, but for Lawson, I don't know how long he has because Isaac Hadjar has a wrist injury, just like Daniel Ricciardo. Wow. Just 3 years apart. So it'll be interesting to see how.

how the car has changed since Lawson last drove Red Bull, the Red Bull F1 car, and how he will do on the track. And hopefully, because I don't think it's a sprint race, it's just normal. Oh, never mind, it is a sprint race. So he only has one practice to just get in the zone of the track, to get the angles right. And then he has sprint qualifying, then sprint, and then qualifying, and then race. I do not like living in New Zealand. Oh, what day? So that will be tomorrow. Oh, I'll be able to watch that, won't I? That'll be tomorrow night from 10:30 to 11:30, and then 2 a.m. 2:30 a.m. to 3:45. Oh, not 3:45, 3:14. Oh my god, that's early. It's painful living in New Zealand, but it'll be very, very interesting seeing how well Liam Lawson will go. I hope in the bottom of my heart he does well, because this could change everything for him. He could go back to the top team for Red Bull. But he's doing really well. He's been very consistent in the races, to be honest. Like, he's been very consistent. He's ninth in the Drivers' Championship. So that's probably the highest he's been. With 43 points. And then Pierre, that's very interesting. And then Isaac Hatcher has 68 points. So not that many. It's only like 25 points ahead. So anything could happen, because Isaac won't be racing for this Grand Prix. If Liam Lawson's in the points, then, and gets like five, I don't know, then that will shorten the gap. It'll be very interesting. But Kimi Antonelli's leading with 2:19. Then it's Lawson. Then it's Lewis Hamilton with 1:69. Sorry, I'm just childish. George Russell was only 9 points behind. So it's, yeah, as I said last week, it's like a Mercedes sandwich, just like all of them. So it'd be very, oh, that's really weird seeing Max Verstappen six. But we don't know what's going to happen for the next half of the season. He could actually get on top. And like he did, was it 2024? 2025? Yeah, I think it was 2025 Lando season when he won, because Max had nothing to lose. Like, he was like, oh, I'm so far behind. And then he like won a couple of races, and then it was very tight between those three boys of the McLaren and Red Bull. So yeah, it'll be very interesting to see what will happen with that. So I'm actually really excited, if you can't tell by my tone. I'm so excited to see how Liam Lawson goes in the Red Bull. So yeah, I love him. I think he's great. But what if Liam Lawson, like, thinking about, like, online, Liam Lawson does not have a song yet. You know how, like, Max Super, why am I singing? I'm so sorry. And then you go, let's go Lando. But you don't get that with, maybe if he gets up there, maybe he'll get a song. Oh, I think he does have a song, actually. I'm pretty sure he does. I'll see if I can find it. But this is a good one. We Didn't Start the Fire by Billy Joel. 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
1: Welcome back.
2: For a little treat for you guys, we're going to have a pretty musical episode today.
1: We're in a musical mood.
2: Yeah.
1: So just chuck us in your music recommendations.
2: Yeah.
1: And we'll play them.
2: We'll take requests, even though this isn't live.
1: Yeah. We'll take requests from us and us only.
2: Yes. But yeah, right now we're in the middle of

0: exams.
1: It's rough out here. I had my first one today. First exam ever, pretty much. Because, yeah. I mean, like, our school hasn't done NCAA level one. Couldn't tell you why.
0: Yeah.

And that was Bruce Aitken and Me Vibe in the Sun. Let's stay with the solar connection as we move into our feature story of the week. There's plenty of interest in moving home and business energy into renewable sources with less reliance on overseas events. I recently saw a series of hut opportunities on the move to electrification, and so I made contact with Electrify the Hut to find out more.

0: Hi, I'm James Scott. I'm currently chair of Electrify the Hutt. It's a group of volunteers bringing the electrification message to people in the Hutt Valley. To talk to people and get them to understand the value in switching to electricity as a main form of energy, moving away from fossil fuels, be that petrol, diesel, or gas in the kitchen, and using electricity because it's the cheapest, most sustainable and best for our long-term future in terms of greenhouse gas emissions and things like that.
1: Now, I see you've had a series of events. You've had a power-up event. You've just had one in Stokes Valley. You've got one in Wainumata on the 16th of September. What's the power-up Wainumata event going to be covering?
0: Well, basically, the power-up events originated because the Rewiring Aotearoa were running a whole lot of local community events in Wellington, but they hadn't planned any in the Hutt Valley. So we planned our own series of five events. And what they are is just an evening where interested people can come along and hear about their options for electrification. We did one in Petone. I did one in Upper Hutt. I've got just done one in Stokes Valley. There's one coming up in Wainuiomata, and then there'll be one in Central Hutt. And it's just an opportunity to run through the various options for electrification in your home or your life. And we'll get somebody to come along, like a solar installer, to talk about some detailed technical questions, because that's not my purvey.
1: So how will the evenings, or how do these evenings tend to run? What's the format of them?
0: I'll talk for about half an hour on what electrification options exist, what things cost, what you can expect to save around your house, and looking at the types of equipment you can install, whether it's solar panels, hot water heat pumps, the range of EVs you can get, how to charge them, and then we'll get perhaps a solar installer to talk about the mechanics of putting solar on, what would be involved in ordering it and getting it signed up, authorised for use, getting the sign-offs that allow it to be generating power and selling it back to the grid.
1: What are some of the key questions that you've heard on some of the previous power-up events? What's sort of the main questions that the communities and households have?
0: Well, the biggest one is people who have a lot of gas in their house, perhaps gas hot water heating, gas cooking, and they are looking askance at the rising cost of that gas connection and thinking they need to get off it. That is a real challenge for people in the Wellington region, getting off gas. Some of the other questions are people that really want to do solar, but their roof might not be up to it. You know, the roof might need replacing or strengthening. Particularly older houses, there might be a need to get their switchboard checked. The switchboard may not have enough capacity or enough new wiring to carry that load from, say, solar or additional electricity in the house.
1: Do you talk about any sort of household energy smarts that people can do in the short term?
0: Yes, there are obvious easy wins for people who are worried about their energy use, and they come down to things that have been talked about for a long time. You're doing more insulation. If you haven't got insulation in your ceilings, put that in. Better curtains, draft stopping, anything like that helps save energy. But if they've already done all those things, then probably the next thing is to look at things like heat pumps if you haven't got one, replacing your hot water cylinder with a

0: hot water heat pump, because the hot water is often the biggest user of electricity or energy in the house. To be honest, cooking and cooktops use very little energy. And so that will be the last thing to replace if you're going through ticking things off.
1: Okay. Now, you've also, so the Waitomata power-up event is on Wednesday, the 16th of September, in the Waitomata neighbourhood hub. And then the next day, on Thursday, the 17th of September, you look like you've got a case study event in the Hutt Valley. How does that case study event differ from that the power-up events?
0: Well, the case study event is related to a different series of events I'm running. Last year, Electrify the Hutt, we put on an expo in the Lower Hutt Town Hall, and that was targeted at residential and domestic audience. People came along to learn about how to electrify their homes and lives. A number of people at the time said, you know, what about businesses? How do I do that? So I had to say, well, this event is not for electrification of businesses, but I said, we'll do something in 2026, and that's what this case study's about. I'm running a series of events for businesses. It's called Electrify for Business, and we've done two so far, which were breakfast sessions, one Lower Hutt, one Upper Hutt, which was like an introduction. I had three speakers who talked about sort of technical issues, the financial issues, and some of the just business issues about electrification. Those were well attended. The next stage of that journey of business electrification is to introduce some case studies. So I've got half an afternoon session where we'll have about five different businesses who have already electrified in some way or other, talking to other business owners about what were the business drivers for their electrification, how did it go, was it successful, did they get the business benefits they sought. After that, our final one of that series is a symposium on the 14th of October in Lower Hutt. We will have a series of panel speakers on different themes about business electrification. Because honestly, for most homes, the process of electrification is pretty similar. They're all much the same in terms of change your cooktop, you change your hot water, you put on solar panels. But businesses, everyone is very different, and so they need a quite different approach to talking about and getting the electrification message. The main issue for businesses would be process heat, where they need hot water, probably not steam because it's harder with electricity, but process heat for and air conditioning. That's the main energy consumption for most businesses. That's what they look to change.
1: So what are some of the big business benefits that your case study people can illustrate that they've achieved?
0: Well, there are some businesses around who have done it. Key one, for instance, would be Uniplast business up at Taita. They're just up right on the corner there by the railway line. The whole factory roof was covered in solar panels, and they've got about 960 kilowatts of power, and that drives the whole factory. And they've got excess power that they can export. That they have a difficulty in that the local lines there can't take all of the power they want to export. And so they're working with Wellington Electricity to upgrade the local transformer to allow them to export. There's two or three other businesses down here in Lower Hutt who have also put solar on their roofs. One of the ones coming up in the business case study will be Seven Electrical, who put solar panels on the National Library in Wellington. So most of the National Library electricity is now generated from their roof. The Hutt City Council are about to put solar panels on the new swimming pool at Nainai, and we'll see that soon. Upper Hutt put panels on the H2O Extreme in Upper Hutt when they refurbished it a year or so back. So there's a lot of businesses now starting to move, and we're just trying to expose other business owners who are interested in what's been happening already and what the benefits are, what the costs might be, the issues they face, so that they can make a decision and start on that journey too.
1: Now, also, there's an Electrify the Capital Expo coming up in October. What's the relationship to that event?
0: Last year, we ran in the Lower Hutt Town Hall the Electrify the Hutt Expo, and as I said, that was targeted at domestic and residential people. That was a huge success. We had about 1,300 people through the expo. We surveyed a proportion of them that coming out of the expo and asked them about what their intention was from that 1,300. There was an estimate it was going to be about $7 million worth of economic activity.

in the Hutt Valley from people electrifying. That got interest from a lot of sources. You know, the council who had put some money in were thrilled at the return they were getting on their small investment. But more importantly, Rewiring Aotearoa, who support a lot of communities like Electrify the Hutt Up and Down, realised that running expos was an excellent way to get their message out into the public, get people enthused about it. So they are encouraging the communities up and down New Zealand to run expos this year. We weren't going to do one in the Hutt this year, but Rewiring were very supportive and encouraging and put up some funds. So I'm involved with a group of people from the Hutt, from Porirua, from Wellington itself, and we're getting support from Kapiti and the Wairarapa teams as well to put on an expo in the TSB Arena on the Wellington waterfront on the 17th of October. It'll be quite a bit bigger than the one we ran here in Lower Hutt. We're targeting 3,000 to 4,000 people through the door, and we'll have 50 exhibitors in the hall. We've got 15 or 16 EVs parked in the TSB Arena, so there'll be a lot for people who are interested to come and see. It'll be targeted just at domestic and residential, not businesses. Now, businesses need a different message and a different way of getting that message.

0: So when you talk electrify, is it invariably EVs and solar, or do you look at other options like wind, for example?
1: We do look at wind. It's very hard to get local wind generation. Last year at our expo here, we had a guy, Tony Pearson, from the Wairarapa talking. He's an installer of solar and wind, and he put the electrified on Matrusome's Island. They've got a wind turbine, they've got solar, and they store their energy, and they converted some of it to hydrogen for storage, so they don't have to have such a big battery, and then they can convert it back again to electricity. But he was into wind, and he can offer wind turbines. In a residential environment, they don't go down well.
0: Right.
1: People on little lifestyle blocks are often putting up wind turbines because they have the room and space for it. But for a residential and most people, self-generation normally comes back to solar.
0: Why do you think there's such interest in this electrification solar at the moment? What do you think's behind that?
1: Well, people have suddenly become aware of how much energy is costing. Things like the rising price of electricity, the lines charges, and particularly this year, the spike in the price of fossil fuels made people aware that you can get better energy than buying it in. And putting solar panels on your roof means you can generate a lot of energy yourself. And some people can become nearly self-sufficient, particularly during the summer months.
0: What about barriers to electrifying with solar systems? What are some of the barriers that people face?
1: Well, do they have a house, for instance? People who are renting struggle with this, and that's why the recent announcement from the government that they will open up what they're calling balcony solar or plug-in solar will allow it. That's just a small solar panel you can connect into your house and get a small amount of power for yourself. A bigger benefit for people, which will get past the barrier of upfront cost, is the proposed ratepayer assistance scheme, RAS, which the National Party have rebranded as Home Energy Loan, and Labor have a similar thing. But the significance of that is that people can then borrow money to meet the upfront cost of installing solar or buying an EV or putting in a hot water heat pump. But the loan is not to the person concerned. The loan is to the property. So that if you sell your house, the loan stays there and is picked up and carried on by the new owner. It's paid via the rates.
0: Okay. You know,
1: there's things like green energy loans that you can get from the bank, and they're sort of low interest, 1%. There's two problems with those. One is you have to have a mortgage before you can get one, and not everybody has a mortgage, or not everybody has enough surplus income to qualify for an additional mortgage if they already have one. And two, they're quite short term. They're normally only about 3 years. Whereas these ratepayer assistance scheme loans, they're talking about, you know, 15, 20-year loans. And so the repayments are quite modest over that period, because that's the lifetime of the infrastructure that's being installed, if it's solar panels or hot water heat pump or things like that.

0: How easy is that to retrofit solar into an existing building?
1: It's very straightforward. The installers know how to do it. Even with concrete tile roofs, they can normally do that. They've got methods of installing it without too much difficulty. Most roofs will support the load of additional solar panels. The challenge would be if your roof is in need of repair or repaint, to get that done before you put the solar panels up, because the solar panels are up there for 25, 30 years. You don't want to have to take them down to repaint your roof after a short time. But not all houses will do well with solar, because they might be in shady conditions. They don't get enough good sunshine. You don't need direct sunshine. Modern solar panels will do pretty well, provided there's plenty of ambient light. It doesn't have to be direct sunshine.
0: What about a supply of skilled people to actually install them? Is there a supply and demand issue at the moment with all this heightened interest?
1: There is. That's one of the real challenges faced up and down the country now, is that there are not enough qualified people to install solar well. And so when that happens, you get a lot of people who are offering to do it, and the quality of workmanship perhaps leaves something to be desired and would need remedying at some point. There are moves that the government is making to try and allow sign-offs of and solar installs to be done by people who have appropriate qualifications, so you don't need to get different people in, like specialist electricians, to come and sign off installs to make sure that it's working correctly. It's many of the solar installers now are booked out for the next 6 months, and at this expo coming up in October, we've had some people we would like to have there who've said, look, I don't want to come to an expo because I can't take on any new business. I'm just already too busy. And so they would just end up talking to people and disappointing them, saying, we'd love to do it, but come back next year.
0: Now, if you're building a new house, what are some of the key design elements, and you want to have solar in it for a new house? What things should you be thinking when you're designing a new house?
1: Designing a new house, you really ought to be thinking about making it energy efficient as opposed to just solar. And that means making sure that it's properly double or triple glazed, that it faces to catch as much sunshine as possible, so you get passive heating in the house. And if you do that, your roof is probably oriented for solar. You probably want to look at and have where your power supply into the house is and switchboard is going to go, space to put the electric bits that go with that, because you need an inverter that goes with the solar panels. That's a panel, and you're probably going to want to put a battery in as well. So you need space to put those. What we would really like to do is encourage developers who are building a development that's got a number of houses, is to design and put solar on them from the word go, and so that they all come equipped with some solar. The developers mostly are not doing that. I think in the next 5 years, we'll see a switch to developments that will come with solar pre-installed.

0: who is Electrify the Heart? Who is behind this organization?
1: It's a group of volunteers. We've got probably about 18 volunteers on our team. There's a committee of about six. We're an incorporated society, you know, not-for-profit. We run it, and we run a number of events and activities. You know, I've talked about some of the ones I'm involved in, which is the Power Up series, the Electrify for Business. We've run things like a Watts Inside Tours, which is an electric house home tour. A number of houses offer to explain their electrification to people, and little groups go around and visit each house in turn and learn about what given householders have done. It's a bit like a case study for domestic and residential ones. I'm involved with the expo coming up. So Electrify the Heart is a volunteer incorporated society. We're doing things that help people to learn about and understand electrification and sort of encouraging and pushing that message.
0: How long has it been in existence?
1: But over a year. I started because I went over to visit an expo in the Wairarapa.

0: November 2024, and I thought, that looks really great. We need one of those. So I came back and talked to people here in the hut, the council, the Chamber of Commerce, a few other people, and I said, we've got to have an Electrify Expo. We're going to get through that. So the team formed, we started doing it, and while that was happening, we formed the society. So it was incorporated around April 25, last just over a year ago. We ran the expo, and this year we're doing a number of other things. And we're encouraging other groups. There's already a group in Wairarapa, there's one in Kapiti, there's a group in Porirua, a new one's just started, Tawa. We're trying to get some groups in Wellington. Electrify the Hut doesn't have an office of its own. We've got several members based out in Eastbourne, so sometimes we've had meetings, get-togethers out there. When we had our AGM recently, we hired a room in Petone at the Petone Community House, just to be somewhere a little bit central. I'm really keen to build a group of people in Upper Hutt and a group of people in Waiata, because we don't have people on our team from those areas yet.
1: Whereabouts in the Hutt are you based, James?
0: I live in Belmont Domain, down by the river.
1: How electrified is your life, James?
0: Pretty well. We've got put solar panels on here. We've got a battery as well. Everything's electric. I'm on my second EV, electric car. My wife recently upgraded her car to an EV. We do have one fossil fuel machine around. I've still got a line trimmer, which is petrol driven. I haven't used it for about 2 years. But I should replace it with a battery one. Everything else is battery. Battery lawnmower, battery hand tools, things like that.
1: Well, what are the benefits that you've seen with this level of electrification in your life?
0: Well, but basically, lower energy costs. Our electricity bill is way down. In the summer, we generate more power than we use. And because we've got a battery, we can save the power during the day. And the house would run on the battery through the evening. Perhaps not all night and through the morning. So we don't use any power off the grid at peak times. And even in the winter, that's true because the battery will charge itself up off the grid overnight. We don't pay peak rates for power. With time of use prices, we're only using power off the grid at their low rate. But the other thing is resilience. Recently, when there were power cuts locally, the power went out. Because we had a battery, the power in our house just stayed on, and we were the only house in the street that had power, and it was about 5 o'clock at night. So we were cooking tea, and we invited some neighbours over to share tea with us because we had power, we had lights. And so that was a big plus, and people do report that that's one of the big things with the battery. For people who are in areas where power is less reliable, that makes a big difference to them.
1: Do most people have batteries, or is that not always the case?
0: It wasn't always the case, but increasingly it is, as people realise that a battery is the best way to get the savings. And if you're community-minded, as some people are, it takes your house off the load at peak hours, which means that the transmission grid doesn't have to be upgraded to support that growing peak, because that's where the wires and poles in the street, the cost comes from, more in to meet that at morning and evening peak. And if you're not contributing to it, then you're not contributing that to that demand and that rising cost of infrastructure.
1: When you're sort of designing a house, does the angle of the roof play a factor in it? Is there an optimum angle that you should be thinking of?
0: People will say that, yes, if the roof faces due north, that's best. And you need an angle of about 42 degrees or something, which is what we are here. In practice, it doesn't matter too much. The roof on this house, I've got one face of it faces northeast and one faces northwest. And I've got solar panels on both of those faces. The one facing northeast is great because it gets the sunshine and the light first thing in the morning. So you know, even at this time of the year, by 7:45, we're generating power, not a lot, probably only 300 or 400 watts, but the house is starting to power itself at that time of the morning, even in winter. And in summer, of course, by 7 o'clock in the morning, the house is totally on solar power. And the ones facing northwest keep getting good sunlight till the sun's gone.
1: What about the pitch of the roof? Does that show itself?
0: Not really. Solar panels these days are getting better and better.

0: and they work very well even when they're not square onto the sun or face directly, getting good ambient light they need. And the panels are just simply getting better every year.
1: And what about having a power plant that sort of optimizes the peak and the sort of overnight type rates? Are the differences in sort of available power plants and some sort of awareness of that is important when you're signing up to a grid power provider?
0: Well, it's certainly something you should look at, and it's something you should do is go to a time of use plan, because if you've got solar on, and particularly with a battery, you're probably not going to need to draw much power off the grid in the morning, during the day, or the evening with a battery. And so if you've got a plan that gives you very low nighttime rates, you can then pull power off the grid and recharge your battery overnight and get away with the lowest power. That's what I do. I particularly during the winter, I've got the program so the battery will charge up overnight, and I've got my EV charging set so it'll charge for two or three hours overnight if there hasn't been enough solar during the day. And this time of year, there really isn't enough solar. During the day, when the sun shines, the first thing that happens is it'll start replenishing the battery, and then it'll heat the hot water, finish the battery, and then if there's any solar left over, it can go to things like the electric vehicle. But this time of year, there's very little left over by the time it's done the battery and the hot water and other things in the house. In the summer is different, of course.
1: Mm. Now, AI is obviously very topical. Does AI show itself in the electrification plans?
0: Well, it depends where you want to put some of that. There are members of the community here in the electrification community who are looking at sophisticated house automation systems that will tap into things like power prices and can start pulling power off the grid and putting power back into the grid depending on what the price is. Those people are probably going to be on wholesale prices, spot prices, rather than the ordinary domestic power plans, and that they will be trying to optimise the return they can get from selling power back to the grid. That's a bit beyond most people at the moment. What we will see are things like the inverters and the controllers that are built into the batteries starting to get smarter about how they funnel or switch the power around the house, and we'll see smart switchboards so that things like your hot water heater will come on only when there's enough surplus solar to charge it, and that if you turn on your oven or something, then it will perhaps cut heating to the hot water or cut your EV charging in order not to overload the draw from the grid.
1: Okay. The best place for information on these Electrify the Hut events, where, James, would that be?
0: We have a lot of it on our website. Our Facebook page is kept pretty well up to date, but I try and keep all the information on the website. If they're interested in the expo coming up in the TSB Arena in Wellington, then that's got a separate web page. It's electrifythecapital.nz. Just do a search for it, and that'll have all the information about the exhibitors and sponsors and the activities that'll be available that day.
1: Finally, your advice to Hut Zone Radio listeners who are thinking about electrifying their property. They don't know where to start. What's your advice to them?
0: Okay, the things to do are to draw up a little list of energy use in the house. You've got your car, you've got your hot water, you've got your cooking, and work out which is the using the most energy and which you would like to move first. Then develop a plan. It could be a 5 or 7 year plan. Right, we're going to get rid of the gas hot water heating. We're going to put in a hot water heat pump. I'm going to do that in the next 18 months. Now there's a plan. Talk to people about what it would involve, what the cost would be, where you're going to get the money from, and so on. And then 18 months, you've done it. You've got rid of your gas hot water. What next? You might decide that your car, get an EV, is the next thing to do. So you do the same thing again. Go and look at vehicles, find out what you can do, what it would take to charge them, and so on, because charging isn't always easy if you haven't got off-street parking. And so maybe you go for a hybrid rather than a pure electric. Work out what your options are and get a plan for just ticking them off and electrifying everything and just cutting your energy costs. I think that this is something that everybody can do and get involved in. You know, we'd love to have you join us and share the journey too. If you've got questions, reach out and we will try and help. We're keen to see everybody electrify and move to a community where we're most effectively using the energy we have.

And that was James Scott from Electrify the Hut on the local opportunities for households and businesses to learn about the energy switch to electricity. Their next event is Power Up Wanumata on the 16th of September. Lots of ideas from them. But sadly, that's our radio show for the week. 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It goes up on Friday after the show. If you have a suggestion of a Hut story or a piece of musical poetry, then please do message us either on Facebook, John McDonald NZ, or email the team, and our email is thehutzone@outlook.co.nz. Let's go out with music from Lower Hutt's Jonathan Burkhan. It's his Gloria from A Hopkins Gloria, performed by the Festival Singers under the musical direction of Ingrid Schoenfeld. Until next week, keep warm, mate wā, e noho oru mai rā. Stay well.

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Hey everybody, welcome to Fly on the Wall. I'm just by myself today. I'm flying solo. Francie's sick. We're going to have a little bit of fun, listen to some songs from the Sonic Arts students, the Year 13 students, which is really exciting. Yeah, hope you enjoy it. This is Lobby Solo. It's pretty cool. It's pretty sweet.

What a neat track. Thanks for sharing that with us, whoever made it. Just now we're coming into a song that I'm loving at the moment. Not a Sonic Arts song, but just a bit of fun. This is The Joy of Sex by Kiwi icon Chris Knox. I hope you like it.

Yeah, I love that tune. A lot of fun. Thanks, Chris. Chris Knox. Next is a song with a crazy title. This is Pop Shove It Into the Pacific Ocean. Woohoo!

Thanks. Son of Cats, what a class. That song went to some really cool, weird places, and I liked it a lot. So thank you for pop shoving into the Pacific Ocean. Now we've just jumped straight into another one, another song that I'm loving at the moment. This is About Time by Kate LeBon. Sing along if you know it. Let's have a little bit of fun. Yeah, hope everyone's having a really good Thursday night. We're going to the movies tonight. How about that? Who's impressed? I am. All right.

Yeah, cool song. Up next is another Sonic Arts track called SAS, and it's super weird, but it's cool. Whoever made it, you've done good stuff. I love you. Have fun.

Maybe Sonic Art Standard. Next is another one of my tracks. It's 1 Million Kisses by Half Japanese. It's short, it's sweet, it's lovely. Get into it.